All right. Got some jams going here. Hopefully nothing explodes while I'm here. It's the first time I'm here solo, so big thanks to Mercedes for helping me out with getting the mic stuff going. But yeah, I hope you guys have been enjoying so far. Like I said, gonna kind of start it out slow, playing some hip hop and accompanying vibes. Last thing that I had played was a track by People Under the Stairs, and we've got another instrumental track from them here going in the background. I know Chase likes to give kind of a rundown of the tracks that he's been playing thus far, so figured I'd do the same. So started off the set with an L. Michaels Affair track called, I think it was Hung Up On My Baby was the one that I played. Record I got from Ryan Kondrick before he closed down the physical shop at Sister SLC. And actually, I've got a bunch of stuff from him. I'll probably play a few more. So appreciate you, Ryan. Hope you and your lady are doing well. So yeah, started off with some L. Michaels Affair first, and then I played a primetime remix of a track called Free Ceylon by Shantae Moore. And after that, I played another one I got from Ryan called Never Gonna Give You Up. It's a Jura Sound System special version mix of a track by Shiva. Phenomenal slow burn, kind of disco-y funk track. Really like that one. And then, like I said, I played The Cat by People Under the Stairs. And then just now you were hearing an instrumental of the track Jappy Jap, also by People Under the Stairs. So, yeah, appreciate you guys tuning in. Again, hopefully I don't like break anything, but Mercedes gave me a pretty good rundown when I was hanging out at the show. But yeah, I hope you guys enjoy. I'm just going to throw another track on and keep it rolling. So thanks. Appreciate you guys.

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1: 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The exhibition takes its name from the acid Western film genre and features work by over 20 local and national artists, including Emmy Whitehorse, Jose Villalobos, and Russell Albert Daniels, whose work presents the American West as a complex site of encounters. More info at utahmoca.org.

This one's another one I got from Ryan Kondrick. Actually, I was bugging him to try to pick this up. I was digging through his online listing of records that he sells through Synth and Soul, and came across this one, and this kind of 80s funk jam is like what I've been on lately. And so I hit him up, and he's been dealing with a bunch of stuff lately, so I didn't really expect him to get back to me really. But the A side of this is the B side. The A side of this record is actually a pretty fast kind of housey re-edit of a Donnell Pittman track, and it was just phenomenal. So I actually was wanting to try to play this on Mercedes on the Saturday night sesh a couple weeks back, and I ended up being able to connect with him like earlier in the day on Saturday, and I went and picked it up, and then just was not able to fit it in with how we started the grooves going. Really appreciate him making the time to get together with me, but I really love the bass line and that funky filtery guitar going on. Oh man, it's so good. So hope you guys enjoy this also.

You have now entered the disco portion of the show. Well, jazz and disco. So after that, People Under the Stairs track, the instrumental of Jappy Jap, moved into that Donnell Pittman track. It's called Need My Love. Played the full version first and then the instrumental while we were chatting on the in the back end. Like I said, that is a B-side of the Daphne, a.k.a. Caribou, edit of Donnell Pittman's Do You Wanna. Phenomenal track. I may actually play that one later also. It's pretty fast, this fast actually, so maybe I'll play that one coming up shortly here. But yeah, the one I actually played earlier was Need My Love, album and then instrumental. Then I played old 80s kind of R&B, R&B funk track called You Look Good to Me by Sherelle. That was the, I think I started on the extended version. After that, I put on some Deodato, Nights of Fantasy. I actually was not familiar with Deodato until recently. Apparently, he produced the Kool & the Gang album Celebration. But he's got a couple of phenomenal solo art albums I found actually at an antique store right down the street for me. They're a little more than I usually will spend on like my thrift hauls. But I still consider it thrift adjacent, so. But yeah, that one was the title track from the album Nights of Fantasy. The track's titled Nights of Fantasy also. Super good. Most recently, I played a track called, I'm going to butcher the name of this, I think it's Yamanha by Sergio Mendes and Brazil 77. I actually found this one on a different trip to the same antique store. It's called Moonlight Glass down on 3300 South, and it's like 2000 East or so. There's a coffee shop called Higher Ground. It's my coffee shop. But there's an antique store right next door called Moonlight Glass that has a little record section. They've got some great R&B and disco and some jazz. So I wanted to get a little bit of that Brazilian jazz on there. It's a big shout out to Fred. I know that you were playing on Robin's show on KRCL last night, playing some old 60s Brazilian tunes, so that one was for you. And right now we have Feel It by Noel Pointer, and this one I actually found at Savers, like we talked about with Mercedes a couple weeks ago, and also with Chase actually many moons ago. I buy a lot of my stuff from Savers. I love just digging through their records and finding stuff. I have no idea what it is. It just looks good. I look up and listen to a couple little bits of the tracks, and if it's good and the wax is in good condition, I'll pick it up. So this is one of those. Again, this one is actually a title track also. The album's called Feel It by Noel Pointer. The track is called Feel It. So hope you guys enjoy the rest of this.

here, but I could try it if you want to try calling back again. Anyways, I hope you guys are enjoying. Like I said, I played that Donnell Pittman, Do You Wanna, Daphne Edit, and then after that, I mixed into some.

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This one is a track called High Heel Syndrome by Isley Jasper Isley. And before that one, I played a track called, Sing a Happy Song by the OJs. Both of those were Savers Finds, by the way. I got both of them on the same day, actually. Somebody dropped off a bunch of funk and disco. I looked out. The quality on the audio is not great. It's definitely got some flaws in the sound, but I just couldn't resist the tasty synthesized bass and all that funky jazz. So before the OJs, I played a track called Cosmic Voyager by Kano. That one's real good. Some really good Italo disco. I had never heard of them before. I found this one also at the antique store that I mentioned earlier down the street from my place. I happened just to stop in on a whim as I was walking down to the Mill Creek Commons community center down in Mill Creek, also right off of 3300 South, down by kind of Highland and 13th East. DJ Lowdown, Connor Estes, and DJ Woody were doing starting a vinyl revival market. I actually took a bunch of cool analog film shots of both of them and Maru, and somebody was manning the Copper Palette Press screen printing station, but anyways, I got a bunch of cool 35 millimeter film shots at that thing. But I happened to stop in at the antique store on the way and found this Kano album, and apparently Connor had been looking for it for forever, so I felt kind of bad but also kind of good, because I love looking out and finding awesome stuff. The album art is super abstract. It's like a black background, and it's got like a little star symbol on it, and then it's got like this cool graphic in the middle. It's kind of like a circle, and then it's got a bunch of stylized letters that look kind of like mountains with the sun at the end, but they're the letters K-A-N-O for Kano, and each of the letters is a different color. But anyways, really cool album art there. And then before that, like I said, I played Yuxek track. It was called The Beat. I was just making sure I was on the right side of the record. You know, sometimes those dance music producers will trick you out and put the label with all the writing on the B side, which is a little counterintuitive in my opinion, but sometimes it'd be like that. So anyways, we'll keep on rolling here. We got another about hour and 20 minutes left of Chase's show. I really appreciate the opportunity to fill in for Lil G, who was apparently supposed to fill in for Chase but could not make it. So thank you guys both. Chase, I hope you're not listening to this and you're immersing yourself in all of the lovely music and art and sports culture in Chicago. I saw you post a picture of you and Carl at the Bean. That's really cool. I think I told you I have only ever been to Chicago for work, and there wasn't really a lot of time to do any cultural stuff. So want to go back sometime and visit and check out all the cool stuff there. Anyways, thank you guys both for letting me fill in, and we'll keep the party going here. Thanks, guys.

Gonna switch gears here a little bit and actually play one that I played on Saturday Night Sesh a few couple weeks back. I just can't resist playing this one again. You would not think it, but this is actually a mix of Underworld's "Born Slippy Nux," which was made famous on the Trainspotting soundtrack, classic 90s. Four on the floor like techno album, but this is a like dubby, spacey, weird remix called the Deep Pan Mix. It's one of a triple 12-inch that I actually got care of Fountain Records from Jesse Walker when Jesse moved to Canada. He basically sold all his record collection, as I understand it, and he had a couple of cool Underworld tracks. Actually, I think he had three, and I bought all of the Underworld records that he got. So thanks, Jesse. Appreciate you sharing the wealth of your record collection. I hope you guys enjoy this one. I really dug this a lot. I hadn't listened to it before. I was getting ready for Mercedes' show, so I played it then, and I'm playing it now. Enjoy it.

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That's only like half the track, so get your dancing shoes. Well, hopefully they're already all laced up, otherwise you're tripping all over, but yeah.

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Skyscraper I Love You. I don't think it's the album mix, which I believe is on, I think it's on Buku Fish. I'm not 100% sure, but I think that's the album the track's on. But I don't think that this is the album version. It's some weird funky mix, but anyways, this is another one of my favorite Underworld tracks, so enjoy.

0: P.S. If anybody wants to buy me an awesome present for my birthday or for Christmas or for anything, 100 Days Off is my favorite Underworld album ever. But you can't buy them in the United States for less than like $100. Like, they just did a re-release actually of a bunch of Underworld track albums. 100 Days Off was one of those. But they ship from the UK, so the album itself is only $40, but the shipping is like $40 also from the UK. So I love it, but not $90. Love it. So
1: yeah,
0: just putting that out there.

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And English since I was in America. I learned it in English, even though it's an African song. And as I sing it,

always, when you paint the picture of doom, say, this is what's going to happen to you if, you are simply asking for trouble. People will go to their doom. And so the preaching lesson is no good. The only way to change human behavior is to woo instead of preach, to make love instead of threatening disaster, to point out how glorious something could be, and in some way to live it. And this is the real, if it has any meaning and if it has any guts to it, the idea of make love, not war, would be to live here and now, starting today, a magnificent life. And you don't need a great deal of money to do it. You need more imagination than money. I know innumerable people who've got lots and lots of money and who are absolutely miserable because they have no imagination. And they are full of fears because of their wealth. They always think someone's going to take it away, and instead of now, will I starve? Will I get sick? Because there's no protection against that. Who knows when anything strikes, when any accident strikes? We have no real defense against that. So, from a social point of view, the important thing in religion is no longer preaching the possibility of doom, because nobody is threatened by doom. Doom doesn't deter anyone, because we know we're all doomed anyway. Why rub it in? We're all going to die. And of course the Christians and the Islamic peoples, and to some extent the Hindus and Buddhists, try to rub it in and say, you think death is the bad thing. Here, you just wait till when you're dead, because we've got eons of time in which you can be tortured in our very special hells. Stop and consider that. Well, everybody read about it. It's like people think about the atom bomb. Nobody is any more deterred by thinking about that. We're so used to it. And at the same time, it's inconceivable. Is there nothing anyone can do about it? There's no way of defending San Francisco against an atomic attack. So, therefore, everybody stops thinking about it, because it's insoluble. So the terror thing does nothing. If anything at all, we would say, okay, let's get it over with, so we don't have to dread this anymore. Push the button and end it. So what is necessary to do instead, and not for any reason that there might be death and hell at last, but to get up the nerve to live the joyous, good life today, using imagination rather than money. And the difficulty for Jews and Christians, in particular, other people have difficulties too, but the difficulty for them is the feeling that if you do presume to live the good life today, you will make the gods mad. Yours is like saying to people, you may well laugh now, but you just wait. What's going to happen to you? So then, we have, you see, an enormous terror of pleasure, of enjoying ourselves. Because when we enjoy ourselves, we feel guilty. We know, I mean, if you eat a good dinner, there's an obscure feeling that somebody somewhere is not having a good dinner. Therefore, what right have you to enjoy your dinner when there's somebody going hungry? Well, what are you going to do about that? If it just gives you a bad digestion because you can't assimilate your own dinner, that does no one any good, it doesn't do the hungry person any good, and it doesn't do you any good. Guilt, in other words,

0: is an absolutely 100% destructive emotion. And one of the real reasons why people don't do anything about the hungry, and something could be done about it, is their guilt hang-up. They'd rather be guilty than practical. It's perfectly possible to abolish starvation throughout the world. If people would spend as much energy doing that as they would do motivated by groundless fears, getting together to cooperate to defend themselves against the unspeakable threat of yellow communism or something like that. It's to me absolutely unbelievable the wealth that is wasted and poured into projects of violence when any practical person would have seen that for half the cost you could have everybody in Asia, all the millions of Chinese, Vietnamese, Hindus, living a nice, prosperous life for half the cost of what it is taking to defend ourselves against the alleged menace. But it is curious, you see, that people will be united for reasons of terror and not for reasons of love. And yet the union, the associations they form to defend themselves against an alleged terror are in the end always and invariably destructive. They solve nothing and build up massive historical hatreds. So, if there is to be any sort of future for religion, it's one of the most obvious lessons of history that it must stop preaching and do something else. I was a minister in the Episcopal Church. I was a university chaplain at Northwestern for 5 years. And finally, when I got through with it, the thing that embarrassed me most of all was preaching. You see, the problem of being a minister, and you have your collar turned around, so on, is that once you set yourself up in that position, people look at you and say, they start respecting you. Cops don't give you tickets. They give you a discount at the liquor store. You get all these funny little privileges. And why? Well, people say, you're living vicariously for us, the good life that we don't live. See? Now, what does that mean? It means essentially this, that you don't screw around. That's all. And that's all. Because if you take the practical test, what do the churches do socially today? They are not interested in anything. They're not interested in mysticism, they're not interested in God, they're not interested in abolishing poverty. A few of them are. The Quakers, a few people get mad about war and really try to do something. But by and large, all that churches are doing is they are family and sexual regulation societies. And the truth of the matter is the test. For what can a preacher get kicked out? For owning shares in an armaments corporation, General Dynamics, not on your life. You can live, as I say, quoting the litany of the Church of England, in a state of envy, hatred, malice, and all uncharitableness, hardness of heart and contempt of God's word and commandment, and be a bishop in good standing. But the minute you sleep with your secretary, you're out. That's the test. After all, even sleeping with somebody in an irregular way is a loving thing to do. It's not a hateful thing to do. It's an action of affection. However, whatever rationalization you may bring forth to show that it shouldn't be done, Jesus certainly regarded it as one of the minor sins and was far more angered by the money changers in the courts of the temple than he was about the woman taken in the sin of adultery. And yet this is magnified. This is the thing. So this whole position of a religion geared to repression, essentially what it is. Freud was right, but Freud didn't have the courage of his convictions. This is why Norman Brown's book, Life Against Death, is such a marvelous piece of work. Because here you get a very sophisticated classical scholar putting forward the preposterous notion that repression is a bad thing. And he's advocating it with all the historical knowledge and literary expertise of a professor of his standing. It's very funny indeed. But insofar then as our religion has been repressive, it has one thing to be said for it. And the moment you understand this, the bubble is broken. The one thing that can be said for repression is the tighter the squeeze, the stronger the jet. And so, in a way, sex has been made more exciting by making it forbidden. But that's the purpose. In other words, if we go back to the origins of Christianity in Rome, the civilization of Rome, where, depending on your social level, you had different kinds of sex life. If you were rich enough to attend the baths, you could have anything you wanted. Plenty of it. If you weren't rich enough to go to the baths, you had the circus. And in the circus, you could be entertained with any kind of sadism, masochism, weird bestialities and goings-on. Finally, everybody got sexually flaccid. And therefore, the revolution of Christianity to stop all this, with eventually a disgust for sex, was a biological process. However rationalized theologically, it was a biological process to restore sexual interest by making it forbidden. Only they didn't know it. But once you see that, you see, you can see what Christianity did, what its function was, but also you can see that it went too far. Instead of simply recreating interest in sex by making it forbidden, it warped all sorts of people's lives because they didn't have any sexual delight without guilt at all. And it created what is called leather sex, which is a sadomasochistic women in black boots and all that kind of thing. And that's again where love, through its frustration, turns into violence, and where orgasm is confused with pain. There's always that possibility, you see, of our getting our wires crossed. For example, many people who've got their wires crossed in their heads, when they see something that excites sexual excitement, they feel the emotion or the sensation of disgust, because they can't distinguish the nauseating feeling of I want to vomit. They can't clearly distinguish that from the orgiastic feeling of I want to convulse. They've got their wires crossed. So they feel disgust when they should be feeling lust. That's what we call being mixed up. So then, from a social point of view, it seems to me obvious that a social community must have a religion. And above all, a religion about which we all agree. There's no point in having a religion about which we don't agree. I mean, you know, you have the Baptist Church, the Episcopal Church, the Roman Catholic Church, the synagogue, Jehovah's Witnesses, and all these people fighting with each other and playing their various one-upmanship games with each other, and the vast majority of the public who couldn't care less. Don't go anyway. So there is no religion today. We've got all these survivals from the past, and they fight with each other. To belong to a religion today is, to my mind, not intellectually respectable. Because all you do when you join a church, you become a divisive force. This is where Krishnamurti is so clear and marvelous in his discussion of this problem. He shows again and again, he asks people, you want to believe in a God. You want to believe in a life beyond death. Why? Why really do you want to believe this? And he drums it in and drums it in. He says the reason is you want to protect yourself. And so long as you're trying to protect yourself, you have put up a shell between you and everything you define as not being you. And for this reason, then, all your beliefs are simply sources of strife and disharmony. And then he puts himself in a very odd position. Because you can't be a disciple of Krishnamurti. You can't join anything. He has no organization. And so he's surrounded with non-disciples. And he gets terribly frustrated because he keeps seeing that the people who follow him and who come and listen to him, they just don't understand what he's trying to get across. The smart people would leave, you know? They would get the word and disappear. How fast can you get out? But they think that there's still some special secret he's got up his sleeve, and if they hang around long enough, they'll get it. But they won't. He's said everything right from the start. So, then, we cannot, or much as there is need for a religion in society, a religion which believes in something won't work. Because the moment you put out a belief, people start to argue. The moment you lay down a law, people start to argue. Should it be this way? Should it be that way? And then there's this group that says, we think it should be this, that you should eat meat. And the other group says, no, you shouldn't eat meat. And so they start yammering at each other. So there is a possibility then that there could be an entirely different basis of religion. Let's think of some things that we agree about and don't argue about. There's a pretty close agreement among people living in the United States of whatever racial origin to speak the English language. Because no one enforces it. People don't go around saying, you will be damned forever if you split an infinitive. Or if you use the word beluga instead of cup. Nobody fights about that. Therefore, more or less everybody agrees to talk English. It's convenient. Another thing that we don't fight much about is music.
1: There are indeed some parties in music. There are people, the classical people, there are the rock people, there are the jazz people, there are the barbershop quartet people. But there's a pretty easy tolerance about this. We don't really take people to law and get the cops after them because they differ in musical tastes from us. Say, oh, well, there's plenty of room. Now, music is something, therefore, about which people can unite with no argument. What is there to argue about? You just get with it and you swing. So then, this indicates to me that the only possibly harmonious religion for mankind could be one which has in it no ideology. It would have no doctrines. So there would be nothing to argue about. In the principle of Zen is always, of course, instead of theorizing about what is the nature of the universe, to point directly and say, if you want to understand, see into it directly. In other words, here I am talking. Anyway, look into the nature of life without thinking. And see for yourself that when you don't think, you don't make any division between yourself and the rest of the world. You cannot point to the distinction between your five fingers. You can't lay your finger on the difference between your fingers. And in the same way, you cannot touch the difference between yourself and someone else. The difference is a concept, a propriety, a churlish propriety at that. This is mine, this is yours. Yeah, yeah, yeah, yeah. But when you stop the theorizing, you stop the thinking, then you don't divide. Then the world is what Buddhists call in its state of suchness, just like that. So then, it is for this reason that if there were to be a religion about which people could really unite, it would have to have no doctrine, no law that is put in words. But people could unite around what we might at the moment call a nonsense religion. I call it HUM, H-U-M, which is the religion that is starting, has no hierarchy. Nobody's in charge. There are no officers, no organization. It has no doctrine. It doesn't say any words that mean anything. It has only music and ritual. Because people like to get together and dance. According to the Hindus, the whole universe is the dance of the Godhead. So join in, get with it. And so this is what we need in American life in particular. We don't have any joyous social assemblage. Figure that, we don't. You may occasionally go to a night spot at a price to dance on a small little tiny floor, and this is really not much fun. There is no dancing in the streets. Why, it would be considered somehow subversive. There is no pageantry except occasional military pageantry on the 4th of July. There is absolutely no occasion upon which anyone and everyone, as people who live on this geographical expression called the United States, there's no occasion on which we get together for a kind of ritual of mutual agreement and love and so on. Doesn't exist. That's what the rites of a religion were supposed to be. They were the orgies. We think now we misuse the word orgy. We think orgy means simply when all the sexual rules are suspended and you do anything you like. That's because we've made such a big repression out of sex. The real meaning of the orgy, it goes back to the idea that God created the world in 6 days and then took the seventh day off. That's the holiday, which means holy day. So we have the Sabbath for the Jews and the Sunday for the Christians. But what do they don't take a day off? They don't really celebrate. When I was a minister, I used to tell the students at Northwestern University, now, so we're going to be a celebration of the Holy Communion, 7 o'clock next Sunday, 11 o'clock. And I said, now look, I said celebration. And if you come here because you think you ought to come, we don't want you. Better stay in bed, go for a swim or something else. But if you want to join with us in this act of celestial whoopee, you're very welcome. I came right out and said that, you see. So I had to leave the church. This is the essential thing that we lack. We just don't have this social institution. And it's we would find each other out. For example, let me tell you this story. There was once a retreat meeting for Christians of many different denominations for a discussion of how they could get together. Well, the first time they held this meeting, they talked and they all argued. And it was nothing came of it. So they decided to do it different the next way. They would spend the first day of the conference in total silence, which they did. And then the following meeting, they really got to understand each other. Because they associated together in a non-verbal, non-discursive way to begin with no ideology, no theories. And then they could at last see each other as living human beings and expressions of the divine nature, etc., etc., and know it instead of merely think it. So what we should do, if we want to get together the various discordant religions and races and whatsoever, is suspend all discussions. And meet in a strictly physical, earthy way, and realize that what is the very earthy, what is the very physical, is after all not different from, not separate from, the spiritual. This is the terrible hang-up of Western man, this distinction of the physical and the spiritual. They're the same. One might say that the spiritual is more concrete than matter. Now that's a kind of a tricky paradoxical saying, and mystics are always putting out tricky paradoxical sayings. But a paradox is a truth standing on its head to attract attention. When you say, is it real? Most people mean, is it hard? You see? There's a sense, in other words, that reality is the concrete. But spirits, like ghosts, aren't very concrete, and they move right through walls. So I've often wondered how a body can be moved by a spirit. This is one of the great philosophical problems. But of course the thing is that what is the very hard from one point of view? Why is matter hard? Because it's moving so fast. When you get an airplane propeller going, you can't put your finger through it. It resists you more solidly than a wall of granite. At least you can push against, lean on the wall of granite. You sure can't lean on an airplane propeller and knock you to bits. But let's get that propeller going still faster. Much faster. Why, it doesn't even have time to cut you. It becomes a wall of granite. You can't get through it. So all matter is in such tremendously fast agitation that when you lean on it, it's hard. But that's because it's so alive. It's going so fast. So energy and matter, the more energy, the more matter. The more spirit, the more matter. They come to the same thing. So the thing is that when we realize this, when we stop our thoughts and stop our ideas and come to it without thinking, we have a basis for agreement. We will never agree so long as we talk. That's why talking never leads to any conclusions. People sit around, you know, you always remember how to spell committee. Two M's, two T's, and two E's, because they always discuss everything at least twice. And it's interminable. Now, there are two ways out, you see, of this dilemma. On the one hand, you can say, all right, the talking is over. Let's fight. Because we are so frustrated and we are so sick of this argument that the only thing is to hit people. But nobody ever suggested the other alternative. When talking comes to an end, let's make love.
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this morning's seminar, I was talking about the religion of no religion from a social point of view, and I said that this afternoon I would talk about it from an individual or personal point of view. And I was suggesting that society, as a cohesive force, needs a religion. But that what we call today religions act simply as divisive forces around which we play all kinds of one-upmanship games. And therefore, if there would be a religion which was socially unitive instead of divisive, it would have to be one without doctrines and without organization. In other words, one of the real problems of organized religion today is its commitment to real estate. You may have read an article by Bishop Pike in Playboy about taxing the churches. And I'm highly in favor of taxing the churches, even though I run a non-profit organization. The point is that our non-profit organization is educational, and we don't own enormous blocks of real estate out of which we derive income by virtue of being a non-profit organization. All we own is what we need to operate with. So nobody wants to tax the church building, but they want to tax the hotels, the apartments, the stores, the enormous real estate, including 51% of the stock of United Fruit, owned by the Catholic Church and other organizations of a similar nature, which they can own tax-free and have this as a separate income as distinct from that which is given by their regular contributors. So, as I said in a previous session, I've always wanted to preach a sermon at the laying of the foundation stone of a church where I would take the text from the Bible, if a man's son ask him bread, will he give him a stone? The answer is yes. That's what you've got. It's no joke that when Peter acknowledged Jesus as the Christ, he said, "Thou art Peter," which in Greek means stone. Petros, petrified. "Thou art Peter, and upon this rock I will build my church." As I've explained, Jesus was a great utterer of koans, and this was one of the best. Kephas in Hebrew, Peter, means the same thing, rock. And the good disciple is always the rock upon which the church founders. The church is one foundation. It's always the good disciple who ruins the teaching, because he's a follower. Because he doesn't have it in himself, he therefore follows somebody else. And anyone, therefore, who is a really effective guru always separates his students from himself and sets them free, so that you don't have to say, "Oh, I am a follower of this man, of that man, and the other thing." No. Go free. Don't founder upon the rock. And therefore, this is the case of the religion of no religion. There is a saying in Latin about religion. Christianity, of course, revolves around the symbolism of the cross. And in Latin it is said, "Crux medicina mundi," the cross, the medicine of the world. Now, never make your medicine a diet. One shot is enough. And that goes not only for religion, but for LSD, for all these things. Don't make it a diet.
Once you've, I don't say literally one time, but enough of it to see, and that's it. If after that you keep coming back, it means you never got the point. So in Zen, there is the saying, to know your original mind, to understand your essential nature, that is the great disease of our school. In other words, to have something that is religion and that is special and that it is over and above everyday experience, and to insist on that is a disease. It means you're playing games. You're wanting to one-up yourself and everybody else by saying, well, we have an in on something here that you don't have. We know what it's really all about, and you outsiders. Well, you may be all right. You may be Muslims. You may be Hasidic Jews. You may be theosophists or Christian scientists, and therefore, as a result of that, you have a partial glimpse of the truth. But we, of course, as the real insiders, have the whole thing. What a put down that is, you see. And everybody does it. So, what are we to do? What a predicament. Supposing we say now, our school here says that you don't have to do all that. You don't have to play one-upmanship. You don't have to have anything special. Last time, almost, I met Suzuki. Not San Francisco Suzuki, but Japan Suzuki. He signed his name Bujinen, which means a man who is nothing special. Now, what was Suzuki doing? Was he making a special case of himself as a man who was nothing special? This phrase, buji, in Japanese, or wuxi in Chinese, means no business, no fuss, no special claim, nothing important. And this is used as a characteristic flavor of a person who is experienced in Zen. But then are the Zen people who have learned to be nothing special, to be natural, to constitute themselves a particular class of one-upping everybody else? Well, they do that. Now, what if they didn't do it? Then nobody would know they were around. I think the best psychotherapist I know is a man who teaches photography. Nobody knows he's a psychotherapist. And he has saved the sanity and the lives of seriously disturbed people that I've known just by teaching them how to take pictures. No claim to be anything special. Marvelous. But I'm not going to give his name out because that would spoil the whole show. Now here is the predicament of what is called in Buddhism the Bodhisattva. They make a distinction in Buddhist philosophy between a bodhisattva and a pratyeka Buddha. Pratyeka Buddha means a private Buddha. That is to say, somebody who gets enlightenment, who sees through all the mockeries of life, all the illusions, who attains the final awakening, and then he sits down and enjoys it. The bodhisattva feels, however, that he can't sit down and enjoy it unless everybody else is in on it. And so he comes back into the world looking like an ordinary everyday person. And through doing this, helps everybody else to become enlightened. But how is he to get it across without making a little difference?
and saying... Well, listen to it this way, in the form of a Zen story. A man came to become a monk at a Zen monastery, and the master said to him, "Where do you come from?" And he said, gave the name of his hometown or village. He said, "What did you then do?" He said, "I was a cowherd." "How did you take care of the cows?" He said, "In the morning I took them out into the fields, and in the night I restored them to the pen." And the master said, "Splendid is your ignorance." In other words, here is the perfectly ordinary human being doing his stuff. Now, in a certain way, the highest enlightened human being is exactly like that. But there is some funny kind of a difference. And the whole quality of this difference is that it mustn't look too different. As another Zen poem says, it is like the salt in water and the glue in ink. Chinese ink has glue in it to hold this stick together. But the salt in water and the glue in ink, they're invisible. Yet you can taste the salt in water, and the transparent glue holds the ink stick together. So there's some kind of a difference between ordinary everyday life with its anxieties, attachments, and problems, and something that looks exactly like ordinary everyday life but doesn't have the anxieties. Let me press that just one step further, if you will allow me. You're still anxious if you're anxious about being anxious. See? You say, "Well, I feel guilty every time I'm anxious, because I really ought to be spiritually evolved enough not to have any further anxieties. And so, alas, I find myself with a neurotic problem." So, you find with the great masters that I've known in Zen, they don't have that hang-up at all. They're not afraid to admit that they have toothaches and have to go to the dentist and all that's a nuisance, and that they sometimes get hot and bothered and lose their tempers and are just human like everybody else. And so you could very well say, you might almost be justified in saying to these masters, "You're putting over a big hoax on us all. You're just like everybody else, and you know it. And yet in another way you're claiming to be special, that you have some special inside information, so that you're not a man of no special at all, Bujinan. You're just a human being who's conned everybody else. In fact, you are a confidence man, a trickster." And the funny thing about this is that the word that is used in Buddhist philosophy for the method of enlightening people, which is called upaya, it means trickery, when that word is used in politics, in a political context. Upaya, which means the skill of the teacher in Buddhism, means trickery in politics. And the Buddhists laugh back at themselves and say, "We're just tricksters. We are people who..." Rinzai, the great Chinese master of Zen, said, "My teaching is like using a yellow leaf to stop a child crying for gold, or an empty fist." The empty fist trick, see, is you suddenly say to a child, "What have I got here? See, see, see." You put it behind your back. And the more excited the child gets to find out what is in that fist,
and after a long wrestle, there's nothing in it. Or when a child says, I want some gold, you give it a yellow leaf. So in the same way, the Zen teacher is saying, there is really nothing in Zen to be understood. The secret of life is that there is no secret. Only you think there has to be a secret, and since you've insisted on the idea that I, as the teacher, have some secret, okay, let's try the closed fist technique with you. In every conceivable way, when you penetrate this closed fist and you find out there's nothing in it, then the teacher will bring on you another closed fist in a different form. There is always a new koan following every other koan. And you think, oh, yeah, there may be something that I ought to get through to. There's some special thing. And when you suddenly find out that the whole trick is that there isn't anything to cling to, that is to say, life is falling apart. It's a totally insecure situation. Well, accept it. For heaven's sakes, accept it and get with it. See, that's only the beginning of Zen study. Then they come up with something else. And you think, well, if I really, honestly accepted my insecurity and had no hang-ups at all, I would be capable of all sorts of miraculous performances. Somebody leads you on to the idea that then you would acquire these psychic powers and be able to do these all supernormal things. And you're intrigued. Maybe if I really understood, I would be as God. And so you hang around the master who keeps fooling you. Until in the end you discover you don't need any miraculous powers. You don't need to be able to change water into wine. You don't need to be able to change lead into gold. Because what you have is what you really want, always. And if you want to put up an objection and to say, I don't want it that way, that's because you want to object. You know, get with yourself. This is always the teaching. And all these things that seem to hang out, some goal, something you should pursue, something you should be over and above what you are here and now at this moment, they're all tricks. And the object of the tricks is to get you to see that here and now, as you are at this moment, is fine. Only if you make that an objective, and they say, well, we here accept ourselves as we are here and now at this moment, and all you common followers who don't really understand that, you're kind of on the out, so you still haven't got it. So then, this is why, always in the history of religion, there is the theme of the religion of being natural. The religion of no religion. You don't need an idol, because there is the living God. It's only one step from that to say, as the Quakers say to the Catholics, why do you have a sacrament? Why should the sacrament of the altar in the special service that you have in the Mass be anything special? If you really understood Christianity, every meal would be the Mass. And the Catholics turn back to the Quakers and say, yeah, that may be true. But when everybody's somebody, then no one's anybody. If you don't have a special meal that is the special Mass, then everybody will forget that there was anything at all. That, in other words, they will come to a view of life where nothing is sacred.
There's that line in one of Bob Dylan's songs. It's pretty obvious that nothing around here is particularly sacred. And so the people who want, say, no, wait a minute, there must be something special. Must be something sacred. We must set off a certain part of life. Hey, come off it now. We can't make everything common property. See, there must be something special. Yeah, here, see? Especially guarded. You keep out. Well, what are you doing? Why? Obviously. By saying there's something special, something sacred, you keep out of this, that's your identity. That's your ego. Then there are other people who come along and say, to hell with everything sacred. Oh, you're all just a bunch of crooks. But that's another false technique. This is the democratic parody of mysticism. Everybody is equally inferior. You're all a bunch of bastards, fundamentally. And you haven't got anything you ought to. You don't need any privacy. That's the life you live when you're in jail, when you're in a mental hospital or in the army, where everybody is equally a shit. But you see, that misses the point just as much in that direction as holding something sacred misses it in the other direction. How can you be natural? See, either of those two ways are unnatural. So the challenge which the teacher of Zen gives you is he's saying to you, okay, be natural. Now, so long as you feel that you have to prove that you're natural, he can defeat you. Because he can catch you off guard all the time. It's only when you feel that you don't have to prove that you're natural that you can get by his tricks. Only. He's got this one underlying you, that you can say, well, I don't have to prove anything. And he says, well, what are you doing around here anyway? I mean, why are you coming to see me? And then you're embarrassed, you see. You're still out after something. As if there was something to be, something to arrive at more than what you are at this moment. And what you are at this moment is, of course, the perfect expression of the universe in exactly the same way that a tree is, or a fish is, or a mountain, or a star, or anything else. Only it's because people don't believe this that they do all their excessive things, that they have to have extra power, extra possessions, extra this, that, and the other. They want to be loved more than anybody else. Because they don't know, don't realize that as you are at this moment, you're the complete works. And they don't want to know it, because the whole game is pretending you're not. Hide and seek. So you're all right, even when you're not all right. Now you see, you can think this in circles. You can go round and round with this game indefinitely and hang yourself up and hang everybody else up. And the meaning then is that so long as we're dealing with ideas and with words and with everything we can say in words about realizing Buddhahood and liberation, we never get there.

and practice yoga or Zen or whatever, and they define themselves as such and such a group, meeting at such and such a place, and they do this. That's the verbal side of the thing, and so long as that is going on, it must always seem that they are one-upping other people who are not in this in-group. But on the other hand, the moment they are actually doing the yoga or the Zen meditation, they are not one-upping anyone, because they're not verbalizing. It is through verbalizing, through measuring, and so on, you see, that you dissect life and break it down into its separate parts and say this part is better than that. But when you're not doing that, it isn't happening. If somebody says, look, it's like supposing I say to you, everything in this world is relative. You only know to be in relation to not to be. You only know what it means to move in relation to stillness. You only know time, the measure of change in relation to a constant, so on. Then somebody comes and says to me, well, if you say everything is relative, then you're an absolute relativist. I say, because so long as you think about it, you always go round in circles. Of course, you can't conceive the idea of the relative without the idea of the absolute. But when you actually do the thing and you don't verbalize it, that's a different situation. And the people who are not verbalizing, who do indeed realize the suchness, the Buddha nature in all things, all those people can be talked about by others. And they can say, well, are you a special class? Are you a special in-group? Aren't you really making claims to something? And they can't answer and say, no, we are not, because if they say, no, we are not, they say, well, then you're putting your class in the people who are the class of non-hypocrites, and you're one-upping everybody else who is a hypocrite by saying you're not a hypocrite. See? So long as you talk. See, this game goes on and on and on and on. But if you genuinely are in the state where you don't think, and I must qualify this for anybody who came in on this discussion late, when I say you don't think, I don't mean that I'm an anti-intellectual, that there is a way of living your life all the time without ever thinking. The point is rather that get out of the game business of thinking. You have to spend some of your time not thinking, just in the same way as you have to spend some of your time not talking if you're going to listen to what other people have to say. To have something to think about, you must sometimes not think. That is to say, you experience directly without symbolizing the experiences with words. In other words, to pick this up and not say to yourself, it's a beer can, or it has beer in it, but with your hands and your eyes, see, you know this directly, whatever that is, and you don't make any comment about it. You can make a comment later, but if you're commenting all the time, you're never in relation to it. So then, I'm trying to say what you cannot say, because so long as you talk about the class of people who know how to suspend thinking, how to relate to the world directly, how therefore to transcend the division between I and thou,

0: ego and universe. So long as you're talking about it, you always make those people a special class. And as it were, project upon them that they're playing the special game, I am holier than you are. And that's religion. See? Religion, we call it in the West, we say, oh, he has a religion, but it's a Sunday-only religion. He does this special activity, goes and makes weird noises in a church on Sunday, and listens to all sorts of sermons, and loves his neighbor in the church. But when he gets back to work, he's irreligious. It's just in a watertight compartment. So we know, don't we, that what is religion is supposed to be identical with everyday life. But we don't get this across because we think of religion in a very narrow way as morality. We say, all right, if this businessman is so religious that he never makes dirty deals, he never cheats anyone, he is always on the level, we say that he's truly practicing his religion. He's a genuine Christian. But this is only a fragment of it. It isn't a question of how you deal with the morals of business. What is the religious way of brushing your teeth? With 10 strokes on each position. You might say this is the devoted, determined way of brushing your teeth. But then I say, this is still in the realm of moralism.
1: Being aware of every stroke and with it.
0: Let's get beyond that. See? We've got to get beyond this point.
1: Well, I haven't left this much. I really love it.
0: All right. There's a saying, whatsoever thy hand findeth to do, do it with all thy might. I went to a school in England, the motto of which was Age Dum Agis, which means in Latin, when you do it, do it. And this is either an awful platitude. What's ever worth doing is worth doing well. No? That's a terrible platitude. All the Protestant ethic is in that. But there's another sense to it. Now, we can't say what it is. See, there's this other sense to Age Dum Agis, which is not the moralistic sense, not the preacher's sense, not what you would say as a father to a boy or a mother to a daughter. You know, do your bit, be a good scout. There's another sense to it, and I cannot tell you what that other sense is until I stop talking. And then you can see the act that is done without somebody commenting on it and saying, this is the right way to do it, this is the wrong way to do it, this is really doing it, this is not really doing it. Because when you don't, you get into the nonverbal world, there is no difference between the act and the doer. There is no difference between the good and the bad. There's no difference between, in other words, the secular and the sacred, the religious and the non-religious. Once you step over the border, and that's why the entrance to this is in Zen parlance called the no-gate barrier, or the gateless gate. Because it looks like a gate, a barrier, something to be attained, some entrance to a special in-group, so long as you're standing outside it. But the moment you cross the border, the gate vanishes. So does the wall. and you see everybody at all, everybody in the world, as manifestations of the Buddha nature, or we'd say in Western terms, of the divine power, and you see they're all just behaving marvelously in their ignorance. Splendid is your ignorance. So, like Kabir, when he was an old man, he was a great Hindu, Buddhist, Mohammedan mystic, all run into one, and poet. He would look around and say, "To whom shall I preach?" Because he saw the beloved, the divine face, wherever he looked. He had no recommendations to make. And so, in the same way, you see everyone as doing it, in the same way as the pattern of the flag flapping in the wind out there is doing it. The waves are doing it. The fronds of the trees are doing it. And what's so special about us that we aren't? Only, of course, if you want to.
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2: 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I'm very excited for today's show. About an hour and a half from now, I'm going to be joined by a couple band members from the Melons. We're going to be talking about a record that they've got coming out at the end of the month, or later in this month. And then we're also going to be talking about, you know, influences on the record. They sent me some cool songs that they want to talk about. It'll just be a fun conversation. So that's going to start at 9:30. I'm very much looking forward to it. In the meantime, I've got a mix of songs all queued up and ready to go for you this morning. I'm starting off in a bit of a mellow mood. I'm not as mellow as I go sometimes in the mornings, but I'm definitely feeling a little more quiet today. So anyway, let's get started with some music. Up first,

I've got a recent remix of a tune from one of my favorite bands. It's Anything Box. This is a song they originally released in the early 90s, but they came back and did a kind of an updated version of it that I think is just lovely. So anyway, let's get started with that. And thanks for being here. It's going to be a fun morning.

All right, that was Air with Spacemaker. Before that, we had A Moment's Shifting, a remix of that from Anything Box. Let's just keep the music going. Got a cool one here from a Japanese band called Blueberry. This is their song Orbit. I really like this. I really like these guys. Anyway, this is a great tune. I'll be back in a little bit to chat with you some more. And like I said, we've got the Melons coming up in the studio later today.

right. That was Dina Ogon, artist out of Sweden. Before that, we had Francois Hardy with one of my favorites, Voila. Brian Eno with All Come Running. Barabbas with Mellow Blows. Kicked that off with some Color Filter. Anyway, like I said, in a little bit, we're going to be joined in the studio by a couple members of the Melons. It'll be Denny and Andrew. I'm very excited to have them come in and chat. They've got a cool record coming out a little later. We're just going to talk about the album. I think it'll be a fun conversation. We'll talk about some of their influences. They sent me some cool songs by artists they want to talk about. It'll definitely be worth your time to hang out for that. And then for tomorrow's show, I've also got a fun one planned for that. I'll talk about that a little later. Right now, I want to jump in with another French artist I like. This is Desireless. This is a super fun track. Anyway, thanks for being here. My name's Tal J. You're listening to The Breakfast Club. 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Thanks for hanging out. It's going to be a fun day.

All right, so that was some Blood Orange, great band. They were probably the highlight of Kilby Block Party for me. It was a lot of fun to see them. Anyway, I'm Tall J, Breakfast Club. That's the name of the show. You're listening to KUAA 99.9 FM in Salt Lake City. Yesterday on the show, I played a lot of, played a handful of tracks from some different Peel sessions, from the late, great John Peel's show on the BBC Radio. And realized on my drive home that I didn't play a track from my absolute favorite Peel session of all time. Well, maybe not my absolute favorite, but top five. So anyway, I'm going to correct that right now. This is Hide and Seek from Brian Jonestown Massacre. This is from a Peel session they did in 1998. We've got some fun songs coming on after that. And then, of course, I've mentioned it a few times, we're going to have the Melons in the studio in about an hour to share some songs from their upcoming record and to just talk about some of their influences and stuff like that. That should be a really fun conversation. I know I am looking forward to it. Anyway, here's some Brian Jonestown Massacre.

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2: 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I've got some artists lined up here. These are all some new releases. Some pretty cool stuff here. I'm going to kick it off with a group called Pigeon. Name of the track is Black James Dean. This came out a couple weeks ago. Anyway, this is a pretty fun track. About 30 minutes, I'm going to be going on air with Andrew and Denny from The Melons. We'll be talking about a record they've got coming out, some of their influences, music they've found that is kind of inspired them, guided them, whatever, over the years. That'll be a super fun conversation. I'm really excited to have them on. Anyway, let's get going with Pigeon.

All right, that was a new one from the Trash Can Sinatras. They're one of my favorite groups of all time. They were a big deal to me in the 90s. They're still putting out music. It's still as good as it was back in the day. My name's Tal J. You're listening to The Breakfast Club. This is KUAA 99.9 FM in Salt Lake City. 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In a few minutes, we're going to go online with Denny and Andrew from The Melons and talk about a record they've got coming up. Some of their influences, things like that. I am very excited for that conversation. I've got a few songs queued up here to kind of set the mood for what we're going to be doing. Anyway, sit back, enjoy. I'm very excited for what's going to happen next.

0: All right, that was Desiree from a band called Montage. That's one that Denny of the Melons shared with me yesterday, right? We were talking about, or was it 2 days ago?
1: It was two nights ago.
0: So anyway, I got Denny and Andrew here. We're going to talk about some music. We're going to play some music. It's going to be a lot of fun. I'm Tal J. This is The Breakfast Club. You're listening to KUAA 99.9 FM in Salt Lake City. How are you two doing this morning?
2: Hey, we're awake. We're here.
1: We're doing well. It's sunny. It's a beautiful day.
0: It is going to be a nice day. Yeah, I'm very much looking forward to today. I'm going to spend the afternoon at the zoo with my youngest daughter today. It's going to be a lot of fun.
1: Oh, it's going to be a Simon and Garfunkel afternoon.
0: Yes, it totally is. It totally is. And not the hazy shade of winter.
1: No.
0: Right?
2: No, something tells me it's all happening at the zoo.
0: Yep. It's going to be fantastic.
1: You're going to be the one shouting at the monkeys too?
0: Yeah, right. I tend to leave the monkeys alone.
1: It's probably a smart choice. They'll fling poo at you.
0: Yeah, yeah. Speaking of the monkeys, a little later, I got to tell you my story about the time I met Mickey Dolenz.
1: Get real.
0: Yeah,
1: yes.
0: It was, I was left wanting. It was.
1: That's okay.
0: Yeah, I love the monkeys, but it's just like, oh man.
1: Oh,
0: anyway,
1: man. He's our sole surviving monkey, so we gotta,
0: I know.
1: Be slightly respectful. But I'm excited
0: I'm
1: to hear the story.
0: I'm very respectful, but
1: I'm messing with you.
0: Yeah, I get it.
1: I'm excited to hear it.
0: Yeah, Denny, why don't you tell me a little bit about that song we just listened to?
1: Oh my gosh! So that's the Montage version of Desiree. And the original version of that song was from The Left Banc, and that's one of the Melons' biggest influences from the 60s. I'd say in general, whatever, any decade, really.
0: Right.
1: But so a guy named Michael Brown, they were a New York band. Michael Brown had left the band, or they kicked him out, I don't really know. It seems like it's a gray area. Left Left Banc, and then he joined this band called Montage, and then they released a Stellar Baroque LP the next year in 1969. And in 1968, the Left Banc had released their version of Desiree, which is one of his songs. I think a co-write with some of the band members or whatever. But the one that we just heard is a little bit more Baroque even. Maybe
0: right.
1: Even more like the original Left Banc record from 66 or 67 with Walk Away Renee on
0: right,
1: it and Pretty
0: right,
1: Ballerina
0: right, right,
1: and all
0: right.
1: that stuff. But yeah, that song's it's beautiful. It's I always forget that there's a different version of Desiree.
0: I didn't know.
1: Yeah.
0: Right? Yeah.
1: And that was one you had mentioned to me. You were like, oh, I like that song, Desiree.
0: Yeah.
1: And I was like, have you heard this? So music, it's about sharing and whatnot. And then you immediately shared songs with me, so thanks.
0: It's fun. So I'm a big Baroque pop fan. For our, for the home audience who maybe hasn't dipped their toe in that pool yet, how would you explain that to somebody in a way that makes sense?
2: Yeah, it's interesting. I've been listening to a lot of classical music over the past couple of years, and the word Baroque is like taking on a new meaning. But I think Baroque pop is essentially like, rock and roll and pop, but with the elements of classical music in it. Maybe instruments, maybe arrangement kind of stuff. You know, you got harpsichords and
0: right.
2: violins and French horns and stuff. Kind of like a... that special moment in the 60s where the orchestra and rock and roll music kind of met.
0: Right, right. And for my money, the king of that hill is the Left Banc.
1: Oh, rad.
0: Right?
1: Like, yeah.
0: I love them.
1: Yeah.
0: If people want to dive into that, like, what recommendations would you have?
1: That's a good question. I think... the obvious answers are the ones that we're influenced by the most, probably like the Beatles and the Beach Boys. But we're gonna just put those off to the side because everyone's heard that's like an echo chamber, maybe.
0: Right.
1: So I would say Left Banc, and we would probably both agree. You can disagree if you want, Andrew. But the Association is a really great one, and then Harper's Bazaar we always will reference. Harper's Bazaar is a good one. Simon and Garfunkel as well. I'd say once they got past the kind of just folky guitar picking stuff,
0: right.
1: There's a lot of Baroque pop, I'd say, even on like Bookends and, Bridge Over Troubled Water and stuff like that and Wednesday. But yeah, so Association, Harper's Bazaar, The Left Banc, even the Turtles. The Turtles had a lot of Baroque pop in there.
0: Yeah, I'm a big fan of the Turtles.
1: They leaned more surfy and garage rock a lot of the times, but they still had...
0: They were bobbing and weaving, mm-hmm. so to speak, right?
1: Yeah. Anyone else I'm missing? I mean, there's a bajillion I'm missing, but
2: maybe Zombies.
1: Ooh, Zombies. They got to Odyssey and Oracle, I feel like
2: that record for sure.
1: They left their kind of R&B tendencies and went Mellotron Baroque pop.
0: Right, right. Cool. So when I was, when I was a little kid, maybe 8, 9 years old, maybe a little older, 10, I don't know. My first live music experience was my parents dragging me to see The Association.
1: Dude, amazing. I'm so jealous.
0: Yeah, it was cool. It was mid to late 80s, you know?
1: Yeah.
0: I don't know. I felt kind of bad for them because if memory serves, I think they opened for a Beatles tribute band.
1: Oh, which, my gosh.
0: That's just a kick in the gut.
1: That is a kick in the gut. What's wild, too, and again, I think I'm just paraphrasing because my ADHD brain kind of like absorbs facts and then just like they kind of like go out the window. But The Association, I think, was one of the top 10, maybe top 20 at minimum, selling groups of the 60s.
0: Right.
1: But so many people don't know their name. So maybe we're preachers of The Association. I mean, one of Andrew's favorite songs is Along Comes Mary.
2: That's a great song.
1: Yeah. And I mean, if it's not your favorite, you can, again, dispute that. But I mean, it's like they were huge. Windy was huge. Cherish was huge.
0: Windy is the one.
1: Yeah, Never My Love was huge. Like they had so many top 10 hits. And then so many people in subsequent generations just are like, I think I've heard that Windy song on like, you know, Breaking Bad or something, you know, whatever. Which is awesome. I'm glad that they keep coming back. But we're always proponents of bands like The Left Banc, where most people will have heard of Walk Away Renee or The Association, where they're like, oh, I've heard Windy, you know, kind of thing, or Cherish or Never Mind.
0: Windy's got one of my favorite lines. It's Windy's got stormy eyes that flash at the sound of lies.
1: Dude, yeah.
0: Oh, that's so good. That's so good.
1: So I am super envious. There's a couple of the Association dudes still alive, but they're in their early 80s, you know, and stuff kind of.
0: I have no idea how much of the band I saw was like actually the band and how much of it was like the young guy who's, you know, who they're dragging along.
1: I think then it was probably, I would say probably 3 or 4 or 5 of the original members.
0: I would assume. I don't know. It was at the old 49th Street Galleria. Do you remember that place?
1: Dude, I didn't grow up here.
0: Oh, okay. Yeah. It was this weird, all-encompassing entertainment venue. Like, I think I've laser been there, tag, video games, roller skating.
1: Oh, I've seen pictures of that spot.
0: Yeah, and it was like a big mirror building.
1: Yes. Okay. I've just seen pictures on Instagram.
2: I feel like I got to go there one time.
0: Yeah, and then it became like an animal hospital. Yeah. Anyway.
1: That's a legendary spot, I've heard.
0: For a variety of reasons. Not all worthy of legend status, perhaps. Anyway, why don't we jump into a song from your all's record? Why don't you tell me about this a little bit, and then we'll come back and we'll talk about some more stuff. Maybe we can hit some of the songs.
1: Yeah, let's do it. Andrew, do you want to intro Black and White?
2: Yeah. Do you want to know about it or just the name of it?
0: Either or.
2: Okay. So we're going to listen to Black and White, which was our first single off of this record, right?
1: Yes.
2: That's right.
1: Back in March.
2: Yeah, this song comes from growing up as a Utah.
0: Okay.
2: Growing up as a Mormon. And it has kind of some punk rock spirit to it. Even though it's Baroque pop, so.
0: Okay. Tell us the name of the record, and then we'll jump into the single.
2: Right. This is our upcoming record, The Melons in Color, and this is Black and White.

0: All right. That was the first time that the Melons album has spun on vinyl on the radio. That's exciting.
1: Yeah.
2: Very exciting.
1: That was fun. Thank you.
2: Thanks for the debut.
0: Yeah, I'm super excited to have you two here to talk about this. Talking about influences, talking about songs, things that mean stuff or whatever. Andrew, you picked a tune from the Beatles off of what happens to be my favorite Beatles album.
1: Me too.
0: So good.
1: Yes. We got to tell people which record it is.
2: What
1: right?
2: album is it on?
1: What album is it on?
0: Rubber Soul.
1: Rubber Soul.
0: Okay, yeah. Oh, I love Rubber Soul. My Beatles-obsessed daughter is always asking me, what's your favorite Beatles album, Dad? And it's like, sweetie, we've had this conversation so many times. She's like, all right, Rubber Soul, what's your favorite song? Sweetie, all right, I'm looking through you. Okay, good, all right.
1: Oh, that's a great song.
0: It
1: yeah.
0: is, right?
1: Yeah.
0: Oh, I love it so much. Anyway, Andrew, why don't you tell us about this one that you selected, and then we'll play it for people.
2: Yeah, for sure. I remember a couple of years ago, I was wondering, like, when we were starting the band, I was like, you know, Should you, as a band, try to just write, like, number one hit singles, or, like, what's the use of, like, album cuts? I don't
1: sure.
2: know.
1: Sure.
0: Right.
2: I don't know. It's kind of
1: I think that's still a thing that
2: kind
1: we
2: kind of silly
1: struggle.
2: Question, but, like, for me, like, I kind of like the Beatles album cuts better sometimes because it's, like, they feel, I don't know, they're, like, more special or something.
0: Okay.
2: Like, you've heard Let It Be so many times in your right. life. That it's an incredible song, but you're like, right. all right, that's fine. But I feel like the album cuts are, like, I don't know.
1: Do you think that pop culture, like, wore them out? You know, like an old record that had been played too many times, it starts to just
2: sure,
1: degrade.
2: Sure, like there's overplay, I guess. But
1: or diminishing returns or something.
2: So this song is one of those, like, album cuts that's, like, I don't know, it's special to me, but so the reason I chose this song is I've always been really fascinated by that fuzz guitar line that's kind of like
1: the bass.
2: Yeah, that's kind of like the counter melody.
1: Oh, that one. Yeah, yeah, yeah.
2: And it's a direct inspiration for one of the tracks on our new album, which is Upside Down, has kind of like a big fuzzy counter melody. And I don't know, I've always been fascinated by it. Love this Beatles song. I feel like it's kind of a weird deep cut, but
0: cool. We've said everything about the song except for which song it is.
2: Dang, my fault.
0: Yeah.
2: We're going to listen to Think for Yourself, which is a George Harrison song.
0: Cool. All right, well, let's jump into it, and then we'll come back. We'll chat some more.

0: All right, Beatles, Think for Yourself. That's a great one, right? And so I was telling y'all, as that one was playing, I want to share... so my favorite Beatles song of them all is I'm Looking Through You. It's hard to pick a favorite. But like,
1: yeah,
0: that one, very special place in my brain.
1: I'm surprised you picked a fave.
0: It's... I do that, and then I change my mind immediately.
1: Yeah.
0: I reserve the right.
1: Yeah, totally.
0: The other day on the show, I said my top five songs of all time includes like 1,000 songs. Right?
1: That seems true and right.
2: I feel like it's so it's mood based too, because sometimes
0: context.
2: Right, yeah, you change your mind in context, but I think you're right because you're allowed to be right at any point in time,
0: right,
2: to put that in your top,
0: right.
2: You know what I mean? Like, who's judging that?
0: Well, because then you get into genres and subgenres and
1: totally,
0: you know,
2: yeah,
0: all this different stuff. And it's like, if somebody asks me what my favorite synth pop song is, it's like, okay, but like, what subcategorization are we talking right about?
2: You have the mind of a DJ and a music appreciator, really.
0: Somebody asked me what kind of stuff I play on my show. And it was like whatever my ADHD addled brain like connects, like that's what I'm doing. Anyway, I think you two will like this one. I hope you haven't heard it before. I hope I'm introducing you to something new. This is a French artist named Daniel Denon. And I'm going to use this also as an opportunity to pitch what I'm doing on my show tomorrow.
2: Ooh.
0: Where I'm doing like a whole big Beatles tribute. And so I've got about 3 hours of music queued up, all versions of Beatles songs, nothing actually recorded by the Beatles.
1: That's
2: dude,
0: stuff
2: yes.
0: from all over the planet. There's a pretty wild disco medley recorded by a Japanese group live in 1978.
1: That's incredible.
0: It's I don't even, like, you just got to hear it to even imagine that it exists. But anyway, so my favorite Beatles song, I'm Looking Through You. This is a version recorded of that song recorded by Daniel Denon in like 66-ish, I think, if that tracks. But anyway, I
1: can't wait.
0: I think you two will dig this one.

0: Right?
1: Yeah.
2: That was amazing.
0: Isn't that fun? Yeah. I love it so much.
1: I found myself trying to sing along and being like, wait, which verse is this? Am I singing the wrong words?
0: Yeah. Yeah. When I, when I was a little kid, the town I grew up in was really small, and I had my choice between an oldies station, a kind of like mid-80s country station, and then there was like a AOR top 40 kind of thing we could pick up, and then like a dentist office music station.
1: Yeah.
0: Those were the options. So my favorite was the oldies station.
1: Yeah.
0: So I grew up on that. Like that that's my bedrock, right? And then when I got older and discovered, you know, like yay, French pop,
1: yep,
0: all the European stuff, and then the versions of songs I grew up loving, it's like, oh, it was this eureka moment, like rediscovering all these things that I loved, and like hearing, yeah, it felt like hearing them for the first time again, which was like amazing, right?
1: Yeah, that's amazing. I was trying to think of a metaphor and allegory for that, but I couldn't. It was my best one I came

0: feel like they become less holy or something. I don't know.
1: Oh, that's interesting.
0: You know, like, so I'm always cognizant of like, don't make music just background music all the time. Like, you know, enjoy it, experience it, put your phone down or whatever, like, and listen to the music kind of thing. It sounds so cheesy and stuff, I think, but like, I don't know. I try not to overplay. Rubber Soul being my favorite record, I'm cognizant of if I'm going to play the record start to finish.
2: Right.
0: And be like,
2: make sure you have some time, carve it out.
0: Yeah, let me be there and listen, or put it on a 30-minute drive that I'm going to go drive or something.
2: Yeah.
0: So, sorry.
2: I very much do the opposite. Everyone's
0: different.
2: Yeah. If a song gets me, if it hits me just right,
0: yeah,
2: I will listen to it on repeat for 10 hours and then come back and do it again the next day.
0: I love that, dude. That's so cool.
2: When I was living out in Tennessee, I had this really stressful job out there, you know.
0: What was it?
2: I worked for USA Today, and I ran their photo operation for the southern U.S. And wow. I had 7 states at one point and 40 something papers.
0: Oh my gosh.
2: Yeah, it was a lot. It was definitely a big boy job, but you know, nobody called me when things were awesome, right? And so it was just like, if I was getting a call, it's like, oh, son of a, right? Like,
0: yeah,
2: it was
0: just
2: all day. And I once lost an entire day of work to TransX's Living on Video. I put it on in the morning when I woke up, and it was just like, oh, I'm feeling this. Let's do it again. And before I knew it, I'd had a little dance party for like 4 hours or something like that. And then I had to buckle down and do my work so that I didn't get in trouble.
0: I feel like you just woke up at the end of that, you know, and you were just like, well, I was just hypnotized for 4 hours.
2: It was fantastic. And, you know, it's happened more times maybe than I care to admit. Anyway, let's jump back into some of your all's influences. Denny, we've got this song from Ellie Pop. Why don't you tell me about this one a little bit?
0: Ellie,
2: start with the title this time.
0: Yes. We're going to play a song from Ellie Pop called 7 North Frederick, right?
2: Yep.
0: And honestly, I don't even remember how I heard this. It was either probably browsing on Sundazed website, or it popped up in the algorithm. Sometimes, once in a while, Spotify will give me a gem. Or I don't listen to Spotify anymore, but, you know, Apple and Spotify kind of thing.
2: Yeah.
0: When you're streaming and you get to the end of a record or something, it'll start playing similar artists. But this time it did play Ellie Pop, and I was like, yo, what is this? And it was like the perfect kind of Revolver-esque Beatle power, kind of proto-power pop, a harmony, little elements of Baroque, but not a ton. But I just love this. It's very guitar record that, to me, ends up sounding a little bit like Real Estate ends up sounding like, or Television, even 10 years after this.
2: Right.
0: So it's like, it makes me think, and they're an American band too, but they're just trying to sound like the Beatles. I mean, once the Beatles got popular,
2: everybody was trying to sound like
0: the Beatles. Everyone started a band. You either heard Velvet Underground or the Beatles when you were that age, and then you started a band depending on which one you heard,
2: right,
0: kind of thing, or liked. But to me, these guys are like awesome, garagey, Beatle power pop, proto power pop. And see if you can hear that kind of like, it's almost angular guitar, maybe not in this song a ton, it's more revolvery, but the rest of the record has like little bits of like, you hear modern indie rock in some of it and whatnot, and they've probably never heard this, but I'm just making my own connections.
3: When is Ellie Pop?
0: This one's 1968.
3: 68.
0: So they must have been rehearsing these tunes in 66 and 67 or something, and finally got signed to, it was Mainstream, I think was the label, and they were kind of like a weird boutique label. Kind of thing, and I think had they had better PR or something, they might have, you know, reached more ears or had a hit or something.
2: Oh man, I've got so many records on labels like that.
0: Yeah,
2: like some a dreamer running it out of their house.
0: Yeah,
2: right. And like,
0: and it's almost as good as, I say almost as good as, because I think the best cream of the crop almost usually will rise to the top of those eras. But this is some good stuff. Ellie Pop, 7 North Frederick.
2: All right, let's give it a listen.

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2: 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I'm Tal J. This is my show, The Breakfast Club. I am joined today by Andrew and Denny of The Melons.
3: Hello.
4: Hola.
2: Thank you so much for being here. I'm having a great time. I'm loving the conversation so far.
4: Dude, thanks for having us. This is a real treat.
3: Indeed.
4: I forget how fun it is to come on radio and chat with people who are love great music. People and love freaking music, you know?
2: Yeah.
4: It's like, it's, I'm sure we want to make sure we're playing lots of music, but it's also fun to chat. So we'll have to grab lunch or coffee or something.
2: That'd be fantastic. Tell me a little bit about, the history of The Melons. Like, how did this come to be?
3: I was scrolling Grindr and Denny popped up and I was like, yum, you know? How did it really
4: redacted
3: start with this?
4: I mean, I think that like it starts with our bands before almost.
3: Yeah, so we've both been playing in bands for a long time, and I was in a group called Day Sounds, which is the shirt that I'm wearing.
2: I can see that.
3: And somehow we discovered Denny, and
4: you know what it was? I listed my first Hofner on Facebook Marketplace.
3: I had a band member buy a bass from Denny.
2: Okay.
3: And that's how we found this guy.
4: And started talking to, Rob. It was Rob.
3: Yeah.
4: And then we started chatting, and we had similar influences, you know, or whatever. And he was like, "Well, you love like the Beatles and the Beach Boys, you know." And maybe in 2016, 2017, or whatever that was, it was just like, not that it wasn't common, but we felt like we were like, "Yes, okay,
3: yeah, and
4: that's it."
3: Denny helped us with a string arrangement for a track we were doing, and we recorded some violins and cellos live. And he helped us with that, and that's kind of like where it started, you know?
2: Cool.
4: But then that band, we're telling each other's stories. But that band kind of like ended up fizzling out, and I saw their last show. It was at Forkfest, which we're doing Saturday with the
3: that's
4: Melons.
3: Right.
4: But,
3: that's right.
4: So that band was like very kind of 60s, 70s tinged, and then it fizzled out, and then my band with Ian, the drummer of the Melons, the Boys Ranch, was still going pretty strong. I think COVID is what kind of like, COVID and the Melons is what kind of maybe didn't end the Boys Ranch, but kind of like put it off to the side on the shelf. And then after COVID hit, Andrew hit me up. He's like, "Hey, I have this song I'm working on called Devil's Advocate." And he's like, "Do you want to add some stuff to it?" And just sent it to me. And I like put a bunch of horns on it and harmonies, vocal harmonies and trumpets and stuff like that. And then he was like, "Actually, this is not for Day Sounds or whatever. Day Sounds is like on its way out or whatever." And I was like, and we were like, "Oh." And then him and Rob had approached me saying, "Hey, let's start a band with all of our influences, because our old bands are kind of like fizzling or whatever." I mean, this is all weird and paraphrased, and the details aren't exactly right.
3: Yeah, Denny and Ian were in about 20 bands each, and I had a secret goal to just get them in my one band.
2: All right. That's easier than joining all 20.
3: Yeah.
4: Yes. Yeah, right. The opposite. The inverse would not be good.
2: Yeah.
4: But yeah, so in early to mid summer, by summer 2020, we had grabbed Ian and brought him to lunch at Denny's or something like that, or whatever. We went to lunch or something.
3: Yeah.
4: And then we were like, "Hey, we want to, let's start this band. It's going to be like very 60s. And a little more colorful and like harmony based and Baroque than the Boys Ranch has been, more like early 60s surf and garage."
2: Sure.
4: And Nuggets garagey kind of stuff.
2: Okay.
4: And then Day Sounds had maybe been a little more early 70s and and like I don't know, indie hinted.
3: It's like more psychedelic.
4: Psychedelic indie.
2: Okay.
3: And in Day Sounds, I felt like my partners didn't want to do as cheesy of stuff as I wanted.
4: That's
3: to,
4: true.
3: As I wanted to crack okay. open, you know.
2: And okay.
4: Then, yeah, and we then wanted to.
3: When I started working with Denny, he was like all about. Like
4: bubblegum,
3: let's get bubblegum with it.
4: And
2: awesome.
3: Like, now yeah. we're talking, you know.
2: Yeah, that's fantastic. One of I picked up a comp years ago. I'll have to find it on my Discogs and show yeah. you all the cover of it. But it was like a early 70s 3LP bubblegum comp.
4: Love it.
2: And the cover was just this, it's this young woman with like a bob haircut and she's just blowing a huge bubble.
4: Yes.
2: And I bought it just on that.
4: Right?
2: As,
4: yeah.
2: You know, it was in a, you know, it was, I don't know, a thrift shop or something.
4: It's I think like you know it's going to be good.
2: And it's like, okay, I'm in. Go home, put it on. It's fantastic.
4: Yeah.
2: Right?
4: Yep. Yep. Let it play for an hour and a half or two.
2: Leads off with the Archies. Like, you can't go wrong with that,
4: no,
2: right?
4: Yeah.
3: Right.
4: Archies are great. So, I mean, that was a super condensed version, and maybe
2: condensed
4: we're missing a few details and stuff, but basically we were on, in other projects.
2: In each other's orbits already.
4: A little bit, yeah, kind of thing.
2: Wanted to lean into the cheese.
4: Yeah, and luckily we found a great musical partnership and friendship as well.
2: That's
4: Wink.
2: Cool. Yeah, you all should have seen that glisten. It was amazing. let's jump into some music here. I'm a big Lilies fan, so I was stoked when that was on the list of stuff you guys, y'all wanted to do. Let's talk about A Nanny in Manhattan. Why did you pick this one?
3: Yeah, so a friend turned me on to this group, and I love Lilies. I feel like it's so frenetic and strange. Like, I was trying to play it for my wife, and I think it's usually it's like kind of hard to get into Lilies because the songs are so meandering, and there's like they usually don't repeat sections. You
2: right.
3: know, like a regular pop song, the format's like A B A B C B or whatever.
2: Yeah,
3: and I feel like Lilies is like A B C. D A
2: W
3: W yeah. You know, like it just kind of goes
2: yeah.
3: And I love that about it. It's so wild and strange, but also just has such fun colors and sounds in it. And yeah, it was exciting to me. I feel like a couple of songs I gave myself the challenge to try to write like Lilies, where this is wild chord progressions that kind of don't repeat and just songs that go nowhere, you know, like
2: right.
3: like a staircase leading to nothing. And
2: yeah,
3: I just feel inspired by the kind of the insanity of Lily's music sometimes.
2: You know, you describing that, I think one of the best examples of that kind of songwriting is the song Disintegration from The Cure.
4: Yeah, I like right? that song.
2: Like,
4: yeah.
2: There's not a chorus. There's not a bridge.
3: Yeah.
2: It's just, and it's like almost 10 minutes long.
4: Yeah,
2: whatever.
4: There's
2: it just goes, right?
3: Yeah,
2: and it
3: yeah.
2: just, it's
4: yeah.
2: just this musical stream of consciousness. So
4: right.
2: yeah, that's I like hearing you describe the Lilies that way, because
4: yeah,
2: I tend to agree. Well, let's check this song out, and we'll be back with more conversation. Again, I'm Tal J. This is The Breakfast Club. You're on KUAA 99.9 FM. I am joined in the studio today with Denny and Andrew from The Melons. I am having a blast, and I hope you are having a blast listening to this as well. Anyway, Lilies, A Nanny in Manhattan.

0: All right. That was the Lilies with A Nanny in Manhattan. Up next, we have a world premiere. Is that what y'all said?
1: Yes. That's right.
0: Okay. Tell us what's going to happen, and then let's do it.
2: We're going to play a song called Upside Down. That's track 4 on side A of the Melons in Color, a record that's coming out June 19th via Earth Libraries.
0: And this hasn't... Like, this wasn't one of the singles. This hasn't been featured anywhere.
1: Okay, that's right. That's
2: no one's heard this other than, like, some of the band, or the band, some in family, really. You know, kind of thing.
1: Cool. I'd say this one is kind of directly inspired by that Lilies song and other Lilies, and the Beatles'
2: Think for Yourself
1: that we heard earlier. The song's got, like, a big nasty fuzz bass line.
0: Okay.
1: Kind of counter melody that was inspired by those songs.
2: And and listen out for some silly Beach Boys, like,
1: some goofy vocals for sure.
2: We were starting to get those on the first record, and then we were like, it doesn't necessarily feel right. Like, we didn't have the liberty to do it yet as artists, to be a little bit more silly. I don't know, maybe. And this second record, I think there's more moments that are silly, but also I think can be serious at the same time. It's like two sides of the same coin,
0: where
2: we're talking about serious things that mean a lot to us, but it's also, we're just like,
0: I love that. Yeah.
2: But this started out as an Andrew demo, and then we filled it in with like a kind of like a Denny Bridge kind of thing, and then it just became a Melon song, and Ian's playing cowbell on it and amazing drum parts. Some of my favorite drumming from Ian on this one.
0: Okay, well, let's do it.
1: Here we go.

0: All right, world premiere of Upside Down. That was fun.
1: Thank you.
2: Yeah, that was a fun tune.
1: Another song about growing up as a Utah Mormon.
2: That's just...
1: That's all I'm going to say.
0: Yeah. I did like the Beach Boys... vocal reference in there. That was fun.
1: Yeah. Denny loves a good...
2: I do love a doofusy did it.
0: Yeah.
2: I sneak them in anytime we can.
0: Yeah, that group, like Brian Wilson. Wow, right?
1: Yeah, we I got to see him before it was too late. Which
2: isn't
1: was
2: it
1: amazing.
2: Been a year since his... It was
0: a
2: yesterday?
0: A year tomorrow.
2: Tomorrow, it's tomorrow.
0: Yeah, a year tomorrow since Brian passed.
2: Man.
1: The world is much worse.
2: Oh my gosh. Yeah. Think about it.
0: Yeah. Things took a dive after David Bowie passed.
1: That's right.
2: Ooh, yeah, yeah.
0: After Brian.
2: And then another one after Brian. Yeah. And Sly too last year, right?
0: Yeah.
2: But
0: anyway, I'm excited to do this next song. This is Denny, this is one of your influences, Aerovons.
2: Oh yeah.
0: This is a group that I know now because you sent it to me.
2: Yeah,
0: yesterday. They're new to me.
2: Yeah, I don't know a ton about the group. I know they're a St. Louis group, and another band like Ellie Pop, who we heard earlier. The Aerovons were also trying to. They heard what the Beatles did, and they're like, "Oh, let's do that." And I think what's cool about that too is like, despite whether or not you like the Beatles, which if you don't, you're wrong. But it's okay. We'll accept you still.
1: It's allowed.
2: But yeah, you're right. It's a lot. But no, it's they gave everyone, I think after that kind of time period, or like they gave everyone liberty to be like, you can be more you. You can do what we do and take it to the next step. Whereas, for an example, like Jeff Lynne and ELO, they took it to the next. Like if the Beatles would have kept going in the 70s, I think ELO did a pretty good job of being like, this is kind of what they would have maybe sounded like.
0: Right.
2: Obviously, that's not exactly what they would sound like. But it's like, I think the Beatles, going back to the point, is the Beatles just gave everyone freedom, and the Beach Boys as well, to be like, you can be more you, and here's some examples of how you can do that.
0: Right. No, I get it.
2: That's my thesis.
0: Yeah. I mean, well, and you know, like the way the Beatles and the Beach Boys were like, oh, you can do that now, right?
2: Mm-hmm.
0: Like to each other.
2: Yeah. The healthy competition.
0: Yeah, and like just like pushing each other along. And, you know, as much as I love the Beach Boys, like hits.
2: Yeah.
0: Like the, you know, Pet Sounds or Smiley Smile, mm-hmm. or Wild Honey, like to me, like, right? Like,
2: yeah.
0: I can say without any sense of irony at all that one of my favorite Beach Boys songs ever is Vegetables, and that's
2: we
0: just
2: love
0: a
2: that
0: weird song, right?
2: Yeah, that's one of
0: it.
2: Andrew's Absolutely. Big influences.
0: Yeah, I mean, you got Paul McCartney chomping on a carrot for
2: yes.
0: the percussion track, and you know, and, like, and it's a Beach Boys record.
2: Yeah,
0: I love it. Anyway, let's check out this Aerovons track.
2: Yeah,
0: and we'll come back and we'll chat some more.
2: World of You.
0: Yeah, I really appreciate you two coming in and talking about this.
2: Dude,
0: I
2: thank you.
1: Thanks for having us.
0: This has been. I'm enjoying myself.

0: Okay, that guitar
1: that came in
0: over the strings, like holy smokes, like where did that come from?
1: Right, I'm telling you, that's some like pre-ELO stuff.
2: Getting lost in the sauce.
0: Yeah, I love that.
1: The Aerovons, World of View. Whoa.
0: One of the things I appreciate about this kind of era of music is, you know, like the 50s and doo-wop and early rock and roll and stuff like that. You know, it was very, you know, 1-4-5.
1: Yes.
0: You know,
1: simpler chord progressions.
0: Yeah, all that stuff. And then as it started getting weird, people just like so leaned into it. And record labels and like A&R folks and stuff like that, they still really had no idea what they were doing. And
1: yeah.
0: So it was
1: they
0: like,
1: still don't.
0: Yeah. Well, you know what I mean? It's like, oh, your haircut looks like you're a Beatle. Yeah. Sure. Here's a record contract, right? Like,
1: yes.
0: Like, you know, kids will like it even though I don't know what's going on. And so you just get all this like all this glorious experimentation.
1: Yeah.
0: And you end up with all these records that mm-hmm. maybe, I don't know, I'm just glad they exist because it's just like people are just doing whatever.
1: Yeah, it was like Baskin Robbins or something. They're like, here's 31 flavors, you know, kind of thing. Let's try them out.
0: Right.
1: But Mint Chip, you know, and Cookies and Cream and Rocky Road are going to be the top three.
0: Or,
1: you know?
0: when I was 10 years old going to 7-Eleven and just mixing every flavor of soda into one cup. And
1: we
0: I
1: used
0: get
1: to
0: this
1: do that.
0: Brown sludge. Yes. And I was just like, this is the best thing I've ever had in my life.
1: It's sugary. But no, yeah, I'm with you.
0: It tastes like burning.
1: Yeah, like Ralph Wiggum. Tastes like burning.
0: Yeah.
1: No, I'm with you. I think it's cool. And I wasn't alive then, and I'm pretty sure Andrew wasn't alive either. But gone are the days. It's more like I hope we're a part of those people that are bringing in some new colors, you know, and different sounds to the modern landscape. But it's like, that's a big dream and hope or whatever. I'm not standing on some soapbox or anything, but it's like,
0: I think gone are the days. If you're talking about big labels.
1: Yes. Yeah, there you go.
0: However, the kind of revolution that's happened by people being able to do studio quality recordings in their living room.
1: Yeah.
0: And master them themselves and stuff like that. Like it's no holds barred. Right
1: yeah,
0: now,
1: we
0: right?
1: found
0: it's
1: more.
0: So much cool stuff going on.
1: Yeah, we found a lot more, I think, in as a society, more outsider artists because of that.
0: Right.
1: You know, your what do you call it, like your Mac DeMarcos and your Ariel Pinks or whatever,
0: right?
1: Your maybe R. Stevie Moore's of the modern era. It's people like Rubber Band Gun, stuff, who used to be label mates with us. He's released like 45 records or something, or 50 records in the last couple of years, like or last 6 or 7 years or something like that. And it's just like, it's just gold mine. Or even like our friend Glenn with Triptides has released like 5 or 6 records in the last 5 or 6 years or 7 years. It's just like, you get these prolific people who are making records at home that are making super rad, high quality stuff.
0: Right.
1: And my mind's aloof. I'm missing a bunch of people that we will be like, oh, why didn't we mention that? But
0: yeah,
1: you know, but you're right. I think you're right. I know you're right, because we've got a lot of cool underground music that we wouldn't have gotten had some A&R person had to put it through their own filter.
0: Right. One of the things I think is so cool about the, about that, you know, and like streaming and all that, you know, like I'm forever a fan of physical media, but one of the things that I think is fascinating about just like the availability of everything is when I talk to my kids about like music cliques and, you know, music tribes and stuff that like I grew up with in the 80s. They have no idea what I'm talking about, right? Because for them, this super underground band is as easily accessible as Taylor Swift.
1: Totally.
0: Right? And so, because they just punch it into their phone and there it is.
1: Yeah.
0: Right?
1: Yeah.
0: And so this idea of like music might be obscure and it might not have a wide audience and stuff like that, but it's still super easy to access. It's not like it's not like back in the day where like a friend had to make you a mixtape and there was a song on there and you're like, oh, and then you spent the next like 5 or 6 years trying to track down a copy of it for yourself, right?
1: Yeah, there was maybe more I don't want to say gatekeeping, it was more precious. You guys held your cards closer to your chest? Is that maybe the wrong expression? I'm trying to think of.
0: When I was a young kid, I was totally a gatekeeper.
1: Yeah.
0: And, you know, I was like, this is mine. You can't have it. And now I'm like, please take it.
1: Yeah. You know? No, yeah. Now you want to pass it on because it gave you such a warm hug and a gift in your life that you want to share that with other people.
0: Well, and music becomes a way of how you communicate with each other, right? And anyway, I could go off about that for like the whole next forever, and I don't know that anybody wants my treatise on that, but
1: no, it's good. You're passionate about it, and I think that rings true.
2: That's cool that you guys like music. I prefer silence.
0: Well, I'm gonna mute your mic right now then, and then you can just sit over there and be as happy as a clam.
2: Perfect.
0: Okay, so talking about artists doing just kind of whatever they feel like, I've got a track here I want to play. It's the Left Bank.
1: Ooh,
0: I love them. We haven't actually played. We've talked about them a lot.
1: Yes.
0: We played a version of one of their songs done by somebody else. But let's like get the real deal. This is one of my favorite songs off of their first album. And to me, this is one of those songs that it only exists because the 60s got weird.
1: Yes. Mm-hmm.
0: Okay. This is Barterers and Their Wives.
1: Oh, yeah. Let's go.
0: Like, love this song. Such a good song. It's like, who else would do this song? Like, nobody.
1: Not in America, I feel like.
0: Yeah, right. Okay, well, let's check this out, and then we'll come back in and we'll talk about some more stuff.

0: All right, Barterers and Their Wives, The Left Bank.
1: Beautiful.
0: I love it.
1: Yeah.
0: It's such a cool song.
1: Any 60s tune with harpsichord will definitely grab Andrew and I.
0: Yeah. It demands attention.
1: Yes.
0: Right? It's just like, I'm in.
1: And that wasn't even like a single, you know what I mean? Maybe they released it as a single and maybe it didn't chart or whatever, but the three hits from that record are Walk Away Renee, Pretty Ballerina, and She May Call You Up Tonight.
0: Yeah.
1: Right, kind of thing.
0: Yeah, and I don't know that She May Call You Up Tonight was released as a single.
1: Maybe it wasn't.
0: Yeah, I think the only two singles from that album.
1: Maybe it's because it was covered by a bunch of people, kind of thing, like Susanna Hoffs does a cover.
0: Yeah.
1: My mind's blanking, but I know I've heard other covers of She May Call You Up Tonight. And Power Pop, I think it's a very big influence for that
0: song.
1: Right,
0: right, right, right, right.
1: But anyway, yeah, Barterers and Their Wives. Woo!
0: Let's talk about another influence. Andrew, this was one of yours. The Starlight Mints. Submarine Number 3. No word on if it's yellow or not. Anyway, tell me why
1: Magenta.
0: You picked this song.
2: Yeah, this song, I heard this song when I was in high school, and I feel like I've been chasing kind of its vibe ever since.
0: Okay.
2: There's something kind of wacky and Muppety about this song. It has this like hairy, like silly energy. Kind of like Magical Mystery Tour-y, where you sort of feel like you're in a like cursed children's cartoon or something.
0: Okay.
2: But it's like somehow so goofy but so cool at the same time. It's kind of hard to explain, but there's something about it. It's like I want to recreate the feeling of the song.
0: I like the Muppet analogy, like the way you described it. I've got Gonzo the Great in my head running around with all his he had all the chickens, right?
2: Gonzo? That's right.
0: Yeah. Okay. All right. That is not a sentence I expected to say today. But,
1: Gonzo has the chickens.
2: Yeah. He's the one with the chickens, right? I think also it's got some strings in it, and I didn't really realize that everything I was liking when I was younger was like connected to the 60s. I didn't know, like, realize that, but I think eventually it became clear to me. But yeah, this has, you know, it's got some Beatles in it.
0: Okay, great. Well, let's check this one out. Starlight Mints, Submarine Number 3 from the album The Dream That Stuff Was Made Of.

0: All right, Starlight Mints. That's a cool one.
1: Yes. If you pull me apart, don't swallow my
2: I like
1: heart.
2: That. I think I've only heard that song once before from you playing it to me, so.
1: Yeah.
2: It's nice. It's got those heavy backbeat drums.
1: Yeah, love the weird energy of that song. There's like atonal guitar, like kind of noises in it. And
2: it's
1: stuff.
2: Awesome. It adds to the visual. It's not visual, but it's like visceral.
1: Yeah,
2: is visceral
1: it's
2: the right word?
1: Visceral song.
2: Yeah, yeah. It's colorful.
0: So we're talking about a lot of this, you know, 60s stuff, Baroque stuff. How that influenced, you know,
2: the Melons
0: like
2: in Color.
0: Just
2: I'm just kidding.
0: Listen to how it influenced, all of you all.
2: Yeah.
0: We haven't really talked about some of the power pop elements, right?
2: Yeah, I think sometimes we get power pop by critics. They're like, oh, they're Baroque pop, like say Sunshine Pop. Kind of thing, and then they'll tag on power pop, and I'm like, it's funny because like I'm not obsessed with power pop, but I know a lot. I mean,
0: right.
2: Not as much as like you per se or whatever, but I know like the greats and stuff like that. You know, Raspberries and Big Star and a little bit of the Poppies and stuff like that. But I think what I probably really like and am influenced by is the '60s proto power pop, where it wasn't like no one was genrefying things that much.
0: Right.
2: Like it was way more simple in the 60s. I don't want to come off as pedantic or anything like that, but it's like from what I've read about history, and you can correct me if I'm wrong, Jeremy, it's like they just didn't categorize things that much back then. And now we are trying to make sense of it in retrospect and almost rewriting history per se.
0: Right.
2: But it's like, but there's so many bands like the Music Machine and obviously the Beatles and the Left Bank. And Ellie Pop, who we heard earlier, that had some proto power pop elements or proto prog elements, like King Crimson wasn't calling themselves prog when they did In the Court of the Crimson King. They were just making music that was just like,
1: yeah, yeah.
2: And same with like the Moody Blues when they wrote Knights in White Satin or something like that. They weren't like, this is gonna be prog, you know, or whatever kind of thing.
1: How would you define power pop?
2: That's a good question. I want to hear.
0: Boy, there's so many ways, but for me, power. You know, if you're, it's
2: short,
0: you know, particularly
2: songs.
0: Particularly if you're talking about like in the 70s when that term really came into usage, it's part of the punk rock movement, but it like wasn't angry. It was still pop music, but it had the punk rock sensibility where it was very DIY, short songs, punchy, to the point, not overproduced or anything like that.
2: Yeah, maybe if you took like punk and mixed it with bubblegum. Or something, I don't know.
0: Right.
2: That's like my instant thoughts, and I'm probably not that correct.
1: Punkle gum.
2: Yeah.
0: I'm gonna play a song if I may,
1: please,
0: and then we'll jump into one from y'all. Just talking about this, like how when you said that, you know, like this genreification of music, like this sub, like them categorizing everything, it brought to mind one of my favorite musical stories, and it's from 1964.
2: Whoa.
0: It's a band. It was a bunch of American GIs living in Germany. They started a band and they'd play in the clubs on the weekends.
2: The Monks. Yeah, the Monks.
0: Yeah, they'd play in the clubs on the weekends. And they got signed by this German record label because
2: yeah,
0: it's
2: cool.
0: A bunch of Americans playing beat music, is, you know, is what they called it. But they're from Mars. Like, they had no idea what to do with this band, right?
2: Yep.
0: And so they came up with, in the marketing material for this band, they came up with the best description of proto-punk I've ever heard in my life, and it's because the label had no idea
2: how to
0: market these guys. And so do you know what they categorized their music as?
2: No.
0: Anti-Beatles. They were the anti-Beatles because they're a beat band.
2: Yeah.
0: The Beatles are a beat band, but they're nothing like the Beatles.
2: Yeah.
0: Right? And so they marketed them as the anti-Beatles.
2: The anti-Beatles.
0: Which, you know, in the height of Beatlemania meant they sold zero records. But let's check this out.
2: Cool.
0: And then while this one's playing, why don't you cue up another Melon song for us? And anyway, this is the Monks from their absolutely bonkers, brilliant album, Black Monk Time. This is Oh How to Do Now.

0: All right, I have to tell you all the story about how I got this album.
1: Let's hear it.
0: Okay, so it's like 97, 98-ish. I was working in a record store, and it got shipped to us on accident.
1: Oh, rad. Right.
0: So I go in. I was like opening. So I'm opening the orders. I'm categorizing stuff. And there's this album, just, you know, it's got this black square, and it just says The Monks.
1: Yeah.
0: And I'm like, what the heck is this? I flip it over, and here's all these guys on the back who look like Catholic priests, right? Or monks or whatever. They've got their heads are shaved on top. They're wearing the black suits with the white collars, but they're also jumping around like they're the Dave Clark Five. You know those old photos of 60s bands? Like,
1: jump and their legs are off to the side.
0: And then like with guitars and stuff. And I was like, I don't know what this is, but I'm in.
1: Yeah.
0: And I thought it was going to be like some weird...
1: Like Gregorian chants or something?
0: No. I thought it would be like, you know, Singing Nun kind of stuff, right? Like just like some like schmaltzy pop record.
1: Yeah, like the Kingston Trio or something? Or,
0: yeah, or the New Christy Minstrels? More like New Christy Minstrels. That's totally what I was expecting. And then I put it on, and the first song is just this driving organ and this fuzzy guitar riff, and it's like this anti-Vietnam War song.
1: Anti-Beatles.
0: Like, what the what? You know, what is happening to my life right now? And then the record just got weirder and weirder and weirder, and I was like, this is the coolest thing I've ever heard in my life.
1: Yeah, dude.
0: I love this so much.
1: What record store were you working at?
0: It's Tom Tom Music. It's long defunct.
1: Yeah.
0: But cool. It was a Utah only little chain.
1: Rad.
0: It was a great job. I loved it. Anyway, you got this one queued up for us?
1: Yeah.
0: Tell us what's about to happen.
1: This is our third and final single from this record before the record comes out, and it's called
2: Say Goodbye.
0: All right.
1: And we might release a few posthumous singles, posthumous being the album's dead once it's released. I'm just kidding. But we'll just be creative, probably make some music videos and stuff. But this is the final, like, this is kind of a pop song, pop-ish song, and it's called
2: Say Goodbye.
0: Say Goodbye. When is this album going to be available for folks if they're interested in picking up a copy?
1: It's going to be released online on digital streaming platforms on June 19th.
0: Okay.
1: And you can pre-order the record right now. Somewhere online. I don't know what your rules are for plugging things, but but you can get the record by doing the normal things you do online. It's called The Melons in Color, and it's on a limited orange vinyl out June 19th.
0: All right, let's check it out.

0: right. Well, somebody has definitely watched a lot of the Making of Pet Sounds documentaries.
1: Indeed.
2: Yeah. Who?
0: Not me.
2: Not I, said the fly.
0: Yeah, actually, I have watched a lot of those. No, that was really cool. I loved that a cappella bit at the end. For those of you following along at home, the song started fading, and I was getting ready to click it off, and they were like, no, wait a minute. I was like, okay, oh, I love this. That was cool.
1: Thanks.
0: All right, we were talking about power pop.
2: Yes.
0: A little bit, struggling to define or whatever. And my tendency to overshare isn't going to let that slide.
2: Let's go.
0: So I grabbed a song that to me is a textbook example of like late 70s power pop, which to me that's the glory. And, you know,
2: yeah.
0: All, you know, it's kind of, it's always been there. It will never go away. But to me, the late 70s is like
2: the golden era of power pop.
0: Yeah. Speaking for myself. And so this is The Beat.
2: Yeah.
0: I love this band. Funny side note about The Beat. You know the 80s like ska band, The English Beat.
2: Yeah.
0: So if you get an English release of one of their records, it just says The Beat.
2: Yeah.
0: And when they started releasing records in the United States, they had to call it The English Beat because The Beat already existed and was like kind of a staple on the underground scene here already.
2: Yeah.
0: So that's why The English Beat is The English Beat.
2: That's funny.
0: Paul Collins, who is one of my songwriting heroes, already had The Beat. And this song is called Walking Out on Love. It's 2 minutes of pure bliss.
2: Yes.
0: Anyway, let's check this out, and then we'll come in with, at that point, we'll have about time for a little bit of conversation and maybe one more song.
2: Let's do it.

0: So it's pop, but it's powerful.
1: That's great. You kind of heard like little like jangly 12-string riffs from 65, 66, yep. But then they just sped it up.
0: Yeah, it's put through the punk rock DIY filter, right? It's...

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Wamdu project right there. Roy Malone's mix. Snack Attack coming at you with Nothing But Pride Celebrations today. Got about 20 more minutes before Hump Day Bumps comes in. And big shout out to Nate for covering last week. He did an epic long set covering Snack Attack and Hump Day Bumps. So shout out. Before Wamdu Project, King of My Castle, we heard Fingers Inc. with Never No More Lonely. We heard Ultra Nitty with Free. And we heard RuPaul with Supermodel. You better work. I hope you're having a lovely June start to your summer / Pride celebration month. And a lovely Wednesday at that. Hump day after all. 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Got a whole bunch of different states tuning in. California, Arizona, Idaho, Montana, Oregon, Alaska, Michigan. What up, Detroit? All sorts of listeners throughout Utah as well. Thanks for supporting Community Radio, y'all. So to finish us out today with this Pride celebration, thank you. I hope you enjoyed the bites I've been dishing out. They've been hot and heavy, and I've been having a good time in here. Gonna get into a Gwen McRae, Keep the Fire Burning, speaking of hot. And I do think I'm gonna come back around to another Donna Summer because, I mean, come on. I Feel Love. Might have time for a few more after that. We'll see. Might throw a Wham in there. A Ray of Sunshine, maybe. We'll see. But thanks for tuning in. Happy June. Happy Wednesday. Happy day. Snack Attack. MC Coco here is your host every Wednesday, 2 to 4 p.m. here on KUAA. Here's some Gwen McRae for you. Thanks for tuning in, y'all.

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heard them in this set already. We have Men in the Kitchen, the homies band. Esten, shout out if you're out there. They're also putting out a new release this Friday. I'm going to that, I believe, at the Temple of Friends low-key spot. Sorry if I wasn't supposed to promote that, but I already did it. But yeah, Men in the Kitchen. We also heard from Tomper, also twice in that mix. They're amazing group. We had Cruise Control by them. We also heard from Micah with two I's in the name. That was Commas. Then new release, Act 2 by Antella. Shout out to the boys in the band. Love Antella. We had some Jill Witt. Shout out Jill if you're out there, the homie, with Lava Springs. We also had the Harpers in that mix with Give It a Little Time. And top the set off with our guy, Ramblin' Radio host here on KUAA Sunday nights, 10 to midnight. We had Daniel Young with another Golden Hour, that new album. The song was Baby, Baby Blue. All here, KUAA 99.9 FM, Hump Day Bumps. Today's theme, you could say, is local music. A lot of local bands, a lot of great ones. I'm exposing them. Hope people are out there going, what? This is local? Which is a crazy way to enjoy a local band, but I hear it all the time. But yes, if you're out there listening, this is all local bands. So maybe you'll see some of them live. But this next one coming up, I don't think you ever will. I'm pretty sure they are retired. I've asked them many times to come back, and they only do on special occasions. But last I heard, it's a no-go. But we're going to hear from them and play them anyways. Coming up, we got High Again. Going to hear them again in this mix later on. But this one's cool. Fits more of the theme we're on. A little more synthy than others. But this one is called Alien Friend. And then we also have Marshall Van Leeuwen coming up again. 26 Fix. The Plastic Cherries. Antella again. Some Dad Bod. This is a heater set of tunes coming up with the locals. Some heavy hitters, some of you would say. But yeah. Alien Friend by Hygen from the album Why Don't You Say Hello, happening now.

All right. New release from Modern Speed. That was Canoe from the new album Love and Destroy on KUAA today. Hump Day Bumps, we are doing locals, as the KU slogan would say. Loco for locals. We also had some Musor. Shout out, Musor, if you're listening, love you. Some Dad Bod with a heater track, The Drifter. Put them on with that one. Back on that Antella again. I wanted to play at least two because they put out this cool new album, Act Two, and those were very different songs. That was Lay It On Me. The Plastic Cherries. We all know they're amazing. That was the hit, Lovers on the Run. 26 Fix, Legend with a Pickle. I listened to that a week straight, multiple times a day, singing that dang chorus. Gets stuck in my head. And topping off the set, Marshall Van Leeuwen, Easy As It Goes. Good stuff. Great locals. We got some talent in this town. Just got to find it. Hope there's folks out there listening right now going, wow, this city sure has the goods. That is the mission today. I hope you're Shazamming our locals. That's also a great goal. Shazam this set and save these bands to your library. But yeah, good stuff coming up. Another favorite of mine, Bone Thrower, is coming up. I really love this song. It's a chiller one by them, but I just quite enjoy it. Sun Don't Come Down. Got the Melons coming up. I know they were already here this morning with the Breakfast Club, but we're going to hear from them again with that Say Goodbye. Some more Plastic Cherries coming up. My favorite, Mirror Mirror. Love that one. Some Lapdog. Some Lingo. Schmeg Band, but they rip. And just kidding. I know them quite well. I'm allowed to say that. But they are very good. Very good. Very good. I just say that because I got kicked out once upon a time. And another in-house DJ band. We got Purbats coming up. Shout out D-Pain. And yeah, so much good stuff coming up. So again, here is Some Sun Don't Come Down by Bone Throwers, KUAA 99.9 FM. Enjoy.